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1: Unfortunately, most Christians do not prayerfully search God's Word for His wisdom in planning their estate. For example, many parents believe that after they have died, they must allocate their assets equally amongst all of their children, regardless of how they manage money. This thinking is not consistent with Scripture. In the parable of the talents, the master, who is God, entrusted more to those servants who were faithful in managing money, while the servant who was unfaithful, the master took away what he had. Therefore, as good stewards of God's assets, when you plan your estate, be sure to consider the money management habits of your children. However, if a child who mismanages money has legitimate needs that he cannot provide for, then consider using a trust or an annuity to provide for his needs, and so the money is not squandered. Also, it may be necessary to allocate more to a disabled child. In summary, plan your estate and allocate assets according to God's will. To learn more, check out CopelandFinancialMinistries.org.

0: great ordered the slaughter of children in Bethlehem, attempting to destroy the infant that he saw as his rival, Matthew 2:16 and 17. His son Herod Antipas ordered the execution of John the Baptist in Matthew 14, verse 10, and interrogated Jesus in Luke 23, verse 9. In today's text, King Herod is the nephew of Herod Antipas, called Herod Agrippa, who took over after his uncle was disgraced. He executed the Apostle James and imprisoned Peter. That's three generations of Herods who use lethal violence against those they perceived as threats. All three generations were convinced that they were in charge. After all, each of them had been chosen by Caesar to rule. But in the end, God's reign proved greater. Baby Jesus survived the slaughter in Bethlehem. John's work was fulfilled in the ministry of Jesus, and Peter was miraculously freed from prison. The reign of God has carried on long after the Herodian dynasty ended. Today, rulers of various political stripes are convinced that they are in charge. They act with apparent impunity to mock, imprison, and kill their enemies. In the face of such violence and injustice, I gratefully recall that the rulers of this world are not ultimately in charge. God's reign will win out. And I am challenged to live as a loyal citizen of God's reign rather than offering my highest allegiance to any worldly leader. I pledge my allegiance to your reign, O God, over all the presidents and prime ministers, rulers, principalities, and powers of this world. Amen.
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1: Mercy Ships was serving in Guinea when a volunteer named Beth walked into a bar. She had noticed the small building for a while, surrounded by people consumed by their struggles. But she knew even in this place of pain, God's word would not return void. She asked the owner a question. Could they host a movie night showing a film about Jesus? As the movie unfolded, the crowd watched in silence, enraptured by the life of Jesus. Tears filled many eyes as they saw his sacrifice and the hope of his resurrection. There will be times where God will put us in places that we don't expect, but if we lean into him, he can use us to reach even the hardest of hearts. Even in the most broken places, his hope brings healing.
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0: Hi, my name is Thomas. I'm here at the Alma Old Town Hall Library looking for books about hockey or baseball.
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1: 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I'm Julie Berry, coming to you from DeBrigg, 105.9 CHPD in Elmer, Ontario. Our show tonight is about eating. Do you have a favorite food? How about a food you can't stand? Guinness has a favorite food, don't you, boy? His favorite food is beef liver treats, but his favorite people food is toast and peanut butter. He'd do just about anything for a nice piece of toast with peanut butter, wouldn't you, Guinness? Rhiannon, Destiny, Jasmine, and Jessica from the Bayham Township Public Library have some strong opinions about certain foods. Here they are now to tell you about their favorite foods.
2: My name is Dusty, and my favorite food is probably cheeseburgers. I also like spaghetti.
3: My name is Rhiannon, and my favorite food is pierogies, because I really like it when we put the sour cream on top. And another one of my favorite foods is fresh-grown tomatoes with a little bit of salt on top.
4: My name is Jessica, and my favorite food is Brussels sprouts. I like Brussels sprouts because they're green.
5: My name is Jasmine, and my favorite food is watermelon.
6: My name is Marissa, and my favorite food is my mom's homemade lasagna.
1: And then there are the foods they don't like.
2: The food I hate the worst is broccoli.
3: The two foods that I really, really, really hate is liver and Brussels sprouts.
6: The food that I absolutely hate would be Brussels sprouts and asparagus.
5: The food that I most hate is spinach.
1: So, vegetables are definitely a problem for most of these kids. Green foods do not measure up as favorites, usually. I say usually because, do you remember Jessica?
4: My favorite food is Brussels sprouts.
3: Brussels sprouts. Brussels sprouts.
7: Brussels sprouts.
8: Brussels sprouts.
1: Brussels sprouts. Brussels sprouts. You either love them or hate them. Now, you've got yourself a plate full of your least favorite food. That one food that makes you feel like you wanna, well, you know, and your parents say you have to eat it. Marissa has some experience with this problem. Listen.
6: If I have something I don't want, I'll give it to my dog. I'll just say, Harley, come here. And just kind of like slide it by the table and then put my hand down when somebody's not looking. Or I'll just stuff it all in my pocket and I'll just go to the washroom and flush it down the toilet.
1: Oh my, the trials and tribulations of the foods we love and the foods we don't love. Parents, do you have problems getting your kids to eat healthy meals? Mealtime should be a time when families get together and create wonderful, warm memories. But sometimes, mealtime turns into a food fight, and I'm not talking about throwing spaghetti at each other. I'm talking about kids who won't eat what their parents are telling them they should eat. I found two great books at the Elmer Old Town Hall Library that can help with this problem. The first one is called Just Two More Bites, Helping Picky Eaters Say Yes to Food by Linda Piet. The other one is Wining and Dining, Mealtime Survival for Picky Eaters and the Families Who Love Them by Emma Waverman and Eshin Mott. I didn't know these books existed, but I walked up to the friendly library assistants and said I was looking for a book about kids who won't eat what their parents want them to eat. They got to work and found two books that were exactly what I was looking for. If you've got a problem and you don't know quite where to begin, I'm here to tell you the library is a very good place to start. Sure, a book can't solve all your problems, but a book can get you on the right track. I love the library. Now, here's a story about a different sort of eating problem. Get yourself tucked into a nice, cozy place and listen.

0: Sugar Would Not Eat It by Emily Jenkins and Giselle Potter. The morning after his birthday, Leo went to play soccer. Walking home, he found a kitten waiting on the steps of his building. It was small and fluffy and had an air of confidence about it. It didn't seem to belong to anyone. Leo didn't know anything about kittens, and he didn't know anything about cats. But this kitten was very cute, and Leo liked it. And it seemed to like Leo. He carried it upstairs and named it Sugar. Sugar took to Leo's apartment very well. She played with a bead curtain and attacked a piece of ribbon that was still on the floor from Leo's birthday party the day before. Then she took a nap. When she woke up, she was hungry. Leo gave her a slice of leftover birthday cake. "It's chocolate," he told her, "with blue frosting." "Blue frosting roses. I'm letting you have the last piece." But Sugar would not eat it. "Yum, yum, yum," coaxed Leo, dipping his finger in the frosting. "Mmm, delicious." But Sugar would not eat it. "Why don't you give it a try?" asked Leo. "How do you know you don't like it if you don't even taste it?" But Sugar would not eat it. And so they sat, Sugar staring at Leo and Leo staring at Sugar, for a very long time. Leo went out the door and across the hallway. There was his friend Ezra trying to fix the sink. "When I was small, my dad always told me to drink my milk or I wouldn't grow up big and strong," Ezra told him. "Don't you want to eat your cake so you can grow up into a big strong cat?" Leo asked Sugar. "If you don't eat, you can't grow. You'll just be a puny little kitten forever." But Sugar would not eat it. Leo went out the door and downstairs to the donut cart. There was Jimmy, making a fresh pot of coffee. He asked Jimmy for some advice. "Well, when I was small and I wouldn't eat my meatloaf, my mama always got so mad because she'd been slaving all afternoon over a hot stove." So Leo went back upstairs. "It took me 2 whole hours to bake this cake," Leo told Sugar, "and another hour to do the frosting roses. All that, and now you're not interested? Who do you think I am, the maid?" But Sugar would not eat it. Leo went out the door, downstairs and up the block. There was his neighbor, Harriet, doing her crossword puzzle on the stoop. So he asked her. "When I was small, my grandma always told me I couldn't leave the table till I finished all my broccoli." So Leo went back. "Now, Sugar," said Leo, "you are not leaving this table until you eat up all that cake. We can sit here until it's dark outside. I don't care." But Sugar would not eat it. They waited and they waited and they waited. The next day, Leo went out the door, downstairs, up the block, and around the corner into the laundromat. And there was Alice watching the clothes go around in the washer. And so he asked her for her advice. "Well, when I was small, my father always told me about children going hungry in other parts of the world." So Leo went back upstairs. "Sugar," shouted Leo. "Children and kittens are hungry in other parts of the world. We do not let perfectly good cake go to waste in this house." But Sugar would not eat it. Leo went out the door, downstairs, up the block, around the corner, past the laundromat, and into the park. And there was Binky sitting on a bench and reading the paper. And so he asked him for some advice about Sugar. "Well, when I was small, my parents always told me 4 bites. At least 4 bites. Or I was going to see it again at dinner time." So Leo went back. "Okay, I'll give you a break," Leo told Sugar. "Just 4 bites. 4 bites, and then you can be done. Otherwise, you're going to see this cake again before you get anything else." But Sugar would not eat it. And there they are, all surrounding Leo, telling Leo what he should do. "Don't give in. If you do, she'll never listen. Don't give in. If you do, she'll never learn. Don't give in or she'll drive you crazy all the time. Don't give in. Don't give even in. If she don't starts give to in. Cry. Don't give in. Remember, you're the person. She's the cat." And then they all went home. Sugar meowed, and Leo knew she was hungry. "Eat it then," said Leo. But Sugar would not eat it. "Eat it," but Sugar would not eat it. "Eat it! Eat it! Eat it!" Leo screamed at her, but Sugar would not eat it. She just looked at him, sad and hungry. Hungry and sad. Leo began to cry. He didn't know what to do. He loved Sugar, and he hated to see her so unhappy. But how were they going to live together when she wouldn't listen to him, and she wouldn't learn? When he was finally done crying, Leo wiped his nose and splashed some water on his face. He felt hungry, so he went into the kitchen and poured himself a glass of milk and made himself a chicken sandwich. Suddenly, there was Sugar up on the counter. Sugar stuck her head right down into Leo's glass and began lapping up the milk. "No, no, Sugar," Leo almost said, but Sugar was purring. She looked so happy that he just stood there and watched her drink. She drank and drank, and then she ate some of the chicken out of Leo's sandwich. Leo finished what was left and ate the cake for dessert. Sugar went to sleep in his lap. The next day, Leo bought Sugar some cat food. And then he decided to give her a bath. Uh-oh, Leo has a lot to learn about cats. The last picture in the book shows poor Leo holding the cat over a bathtub full of water. Baths and cats do not go together, Leo. Leo, no, no, my advice to you is... Oh, too late. I guess Leo and Sugar will work things out eventually. My funny bone is looking for a little green snack. Knock, knock. Who's there? Lettuce. Lettuce who? Let us in, and we'll tell you.
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0: Thank you very much, Lisa Harms, for those credits. And thanks also to Thomas and Cassandra for introducing Check It In, Check It Out. And we mustn't forget to thank Rhiannon, Destiny, Marissa, Jessica, and Jasmine for sharing their opinions on all kinds of food. 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
2: I wanted to be like the other kids at school, so I told mean stories about my friends. Now they're mad at me.
3: You were trying to fit in, but Jesus wants you to be different. Guess what? You're listening to the one and only Keys for Kids. My name is Zach. I know how hard it can be when you feel like you don't fit in. The other kids might look at you weird or not want to talk to you, but you shouldn't do bad things just to fit in, especially if you're a Christian. Jesus commands his followers to do the right thing even when it's hard. Take a listen to what Paul says in Romans 6:13. Do not offer any part of yourself to sin, but rather offer yourselves to God as those who have been brought from death to life. And now for our story. It's entitled, Show Your Colors. Hey there, Noah, Mr. Davis called from his yard as Noah passed by his neighbor's house. Problems? You don't look very happy. Noah walked over to talk with him. My friends are all mad at me, he said. Some of my school friends told some of the kids at church that I said bad things about them. And did you? Mr. Davis asked. Well, the kids at school are always gossiping about people they know, so I started doing it too. Noah wiped a hand across his eyes. I didn't want them to tease me for not joining in, so I told a few stories about the kids at church. The thing is, I didn't even like it. I felt bad because they're my friends and I knew it was wrong, but now they say I'm two-faced and no one likes me anymore. Mr. Davis sighed. Noah, you remind me of a chameleon. A lizard that changes colors. When it's against the bark of a tree, it turns brown. When it's against a leaf, it turns green. Now, God intended for chameleons to be that way so they could protect themselves from predators, but he didn't intend for Christians to be like that. He wants us to show our true Christian colors all the time. But it's hard to be so different from the other kids, Noah said. Well, Jesus never said it would be easy to follow him. The Bible tells us that being a Christian often means people will make fun of us for loving Jesus and obeying him. After all, Jesus was mocked by the very people he set out to save, and sometimes we'll be treated badly too. That's why we need to depend on him for the strength to show our true colors instead of trying to blend in. When you refuse to join in your school friends' gossip, you're showing them how Jesus is helping you love others and treat them with kindness. Noah sighed. I guess I should apologize to both my school friends and my church friends, huh? I think that would be a good place to start, Mr. Davis said. And tell Jesus you're sorry too. He'll forgive you and help you show your true colors so others will know you belong to him. Well, how about you? Are you like a chameleon, trying to blend in with those around you? Depending on who you're with, do you sometimes tell mean jokes and make fun of people, and at other times act in a kind and loving way? As a Christian, Jesus wants you to show others his love all the time, not just when it's convenient. So trust him to help you let your true color stand out. Our key verse, once again, Romans 6:13.
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3: 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I'm Zach with Keys for Kids.
5: Hi, this is Chris. Welcome to Adventures in Odyssey. Hi, this is Connie Kendall. And I'd like you to join us for a time of wonder and excitement and all kinds of other fun stuff. Are you ready? Well, let's go for another Adventure in Odyssey. How's that? Did I say it right?
6: Somebody's getting married?
5: Day after tomorrow.
7: It's a date then.
8: Well, I wouldn't call it a normal date.
9: What? No kiss goodnight?
10: What do you think of our relationship?
11: I think that's a very personal question.
6: Who is getting married?
12: Thelma Klein.
6: No way.

0: Connie. Hi, how are you? What a surprise. I thought Dad was picking me up.
1: Well, he was going to, but since your flight was late, he asked me to get you. He had a lunch appointment he couldn't change, so welcome home.
0: Well, thanks. Should I put my bags in the trunk?
1: Oh, yeah, sure. There. Hey, did you have a good trip? We got your postcard from Germany, and Belgium, and London, and Paris, and Rome.
0: Oh,
1: and
0: I had a great summer. Just what I needed to satisfy my traveling bug.
1: Oh, I should hope so. Europe, Russia, China.
0: You gotta do it sometime, Connie. You gotta tour the world.
1: Yeah, right. Well, you buy and I'll fly. I hope you brought plenty of pictures and souvenirs.
0: Well, I brought a few. I'll have everyone over and bore you stiff with the details. So, what's been happening here? I didn't hear a peep from anybody the whole summer.
1: Well, nobody knew where to write to you.
0: Well, when I talked to Dad on the phone last week, I kind of got the impression that things were pretty hectic around here.
1: Well, that's one way to put it. Did he tell you why?
0: Uh-uh. He just said everything was up in the air and I'd find out when I got home. For instance, what's this important lunch that kept him from picking me up today?
1: Margaret Fay.
0: Who?
1: He didn't even tell you about Margaret?
0: Uh-uh.
1: Wow. Didn't he tell you anything? About Eugene and Katrina?
0: Katrina?
1: Jack and Joanne?
0: Joanne Woodston?
1: The antique shop? Margaret?
0: Connie?
1: The wedding? Wedding?
0: Somebody's getting married?
1: Day after tomorrow. You got back just in time for it.
0: I am so confused. Who is getting married? Connie?
1: It's funny. For once, I know something you don't know. I kind of like it.
0: Connie.
1: Okay, but it wouldn't be fair to just blurt it out. I have to start at the beginning.
0: Good idea.
1: But you better buckle your seatbelt. It's going to be a strange ride.
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3: The Tale of the Coin.
4: Hey, look what I got.
5: Oh, that's a beautiful coin. Is it a stater?
4: It is. Well, I found it at the temple.
6: I'm not one to get carried away by emotion, right?
7: Yes, but sweet.
6: We're being called on to take a leap of faith here.
8: We all rush in together, each one takes something, and then rush out together. Any questions?
9: Just one. Why are we doing this?
2: Listen now on the Adventures in Odyssey Club.
1: Okay, let's see. Where should I start?
0: How about the beginning?
1: After you left for your trip, then. So, you know that Jack and Joanne were seeing a lot of each other.
0: Uh-huh. Yeah, they were commuting between Odyssey and Chicago every couple of weeks.
1: Right. They were so cute together. But you know how tight-lipped Jack is? We could never get him to tell us if the relationship was serious or not. But back in July, something happened.
10: Okay, Whit, the windows in your office are done.
11: Oh, thank you, Bernard.
10: So how a man your age could have chocolate handprints smudged all over them is beyond me.
11: Chocolate hand... Oh, that was probably Bobby Higgins. He got away from his mother yesterday, and we found him in my office. It was a mess.
1: Oh, yeah, I remember that kid. Why does his mother give him those big, huge chocolate bars anyway? It's no wonder he was bouncing off the walls.
10: Yeah, the walls, the windows, the bookcases, from the look of it.
12: Did you know that Maxwell's flower shop is for sale?
11: What?
10: Now, Jack, how do you get from Bobby's chocolate handprints to Maxwell's flower shop?
1: Turn left on 8th Street?
12: Yeah. It's here in the business ads. Maxwell's is up for sale.
10: Are you interested in buying a flower shop?
12: No, just considering the possibilities.
10: Uh-huh. Possibilities for what?
11: Ever since I got back to Odyssey, Jack has been thinking about going into business for himself. He's got this wild idea that I don't need his help around Wits End anymore.
12: Oh, it's not only that, Whit. Like I told you, Wits End is yours. I was happy to help out while you were gone, but now I have to think about my own future.
1: Just yours? Not somebody else's, too, maybe?
12: I need to think about what I want to do when I grow up.
10: And buying a shop will help you decide? Seems like a career counselor would be less expensive.
12: Well, like I said, I'm just considering the possibilities. Owning my own shop is something I've wanted to do for a long time. But not any shop. It has to be the right kind. Something I can sink my teeth into.
1: Hey, Biffy's Burger Joint's up for sale. You could really sink your teeth into that.
10: Only if you wanted food poisoning. You know, I was doing the windows at a shop the other day, and the manager said something about selling it. What did he say? The owner wanted to raise capital for something or other.
11: Who did you talk to?
10: Mr. Peterson at the Antique Emporium.
11: Oh, antiques.
12: I've been there. It must have a dozen rooms of antiques, paintings, books, furniture. They're thinking of selling it, huh?
10: Well, that's what Mr. Peterson said.
11: Yeah, I could see you running an antique shop, Jack.
12: Maybe I'll check into it.
7: Well, the gang's all here. Hiya there.
13: Hey, Tom. How are you?
7: Good seeing you. Listen, I'd like you all to meet Margaret Fay. Margaret, this is Whit, Jack, Connie, and Bernard.
14: Oh, it's nice to meet all of you.
15: Hi.
10: Nice to meet you, too. I think I've seen you at the local business guild meetings.
14: Oh, that's quite likely. I do attend those meetings when I can.
7: Margaret's what you might call a behind-the-scenes player around Odyssey. Invests in a lot of businesses and things like that. But she's thinking of coming out from behind the curtain, so to speak. Since I'm not going to run for mayor again, Margaret's considering becoming a candidate.
10: Oh, no kidding.
12: Congratulations.
11: Well, so what brings you to Wit's End, Mrs. Fay?
14: That's Miss Fay, but you can call me Margaret. Well, to be honest, I'm here to meet you, Mr. Whittaker.
11: Whit.
14: I was wondering if you'd be so kind as to have a meal with me. Say dinner. You're a well-respected citizen, and I'd like to talk to you about the future of Odyssey.
11: Oh, well, the honor would be mine.
14: Are you free tonight?
11: Tonight? Well, sure, I think so.
14: Good, I'll pick you up at 7.
11: Seven.
14: It's a date, then. See you tonight. Thank you for the introduction, Tom. It's nice to meet you all. Good day.
16: Good day.
10: Bye. Nice meeting you.
16: Yeah.
1: It's a date, then.
10: Hey, she doesn't waste any time, does she? 30 seconds and she's got a date with Whit.
11: Oh, it's not a date.
7: Margaret's a woman who knows what she wants, and she generally gets it.
1: No kidding.
11: So what's this all about, Tom?
7: Just what she said. She thought you'd give her some helpful advice about running for mayor.
11: But you're the mayor. What could I tell her that you don't know?
7: For one thing, you're not politically minded. She probably wants your untainted perspective about Odyssey.
1: I'll bet she wants more than perspective.
11: Oh, stop it, Connie. It's a business meeting.
1: She called it a date. And a woman doesn't use a word like that unless she has other ideas. Look, take it from someone who knows.
10: Why, have you had a date recently?
1: Don't be cruel.
11: Now let's not make a big deal out of this. I have harmless meals with women all the time to discuss different kinds of things.
1: You want a first impression?
11: No.
1: This woman isn't harmless.
0: So, was she or wasn't she?
1: Was she or wasn't she what?
0: Harmless.
1: Well, that would be getting ahead of the story.
0: Well, then get ahead. I want to know what happened. Oh, and watch out for the stop sign.
1: What?
0: Oh! Oh, nice stop.
1: I'm sorry.
0: So, they had dinner together.
1: Right. That night, as planned.
0: And?
1: Well, I wouldn't call it a normal date.
14: Well, after my husband died, I went through a period of grief, as you'd expect. It was difficult for me. I had relied on him so very much. And then one day, I decided it was foolish to depend upon a man as much as I had, to make him the center of my existence. Where did it leave me? So I used the money we'd made to invest in businesses around Odyssey. I became aggressive in my dealings. You know, men are still terribly uncomfortable with a woman who knows how to make money. Are you uncomfortable with...
11: Me? Oh, no, not at all. I mean, not with you being a woman. I'm only uncomfortable when anyone, man or woman, makes money the center of their lives.
14: Oh, don't tell me you're one of those Christians who's against wealth.
11: Not against wealth. As long as the wealthy remember that their money belongs to God and that they're merely stewards of it.
14: Well, that's a given.
11: Is it?
14: Well, it is for me. I'm a Christian, and I think God has given me a gift for making money. It's a talent. I'm not afraid of it. And I use my money for God when I can, just as I'd like to use my leadership skills for him.
11: As mayor, you mean?
14: Yes.
11: But why as mayor, if I may ask?
14: I don't follow you.
11: Well, you could use your leadership skills in a lot of ways for God. Why does it have to be as mayor, the highest position in town?
14: Well, why not?
11: Do you think God is calling you to be mayor? Is that your motive?
14: I suppose he is. Do I have to be called by God in everything I do?
11: Sure. Wouldn't you want to act within his will?
14: I think by using my talents, I am acting within his will. If I have leadership skills, why shouldn't I use them to be mayor of Odyssey?
11: Because one doesn't always follow the other. Our gifts are not supposed to be the end, but a means to an end. If God has given you leadership skills, then he probably wants you to use them somewhere specific. Does he want you to use them as mayor or as the head of a soup kitchen for the poor?
14: I don't think God wants me to waste my talents on a soup kitchen.
11: Waste, Margaret? You think helping the poor would be a waste of your talent?
14: Oh, you know what I mean.
11: I'm not sure that I do.
0: Wow, sounds more like a verbal wrestling match than a date.
1: Yeah, and that's how it went the whole evening. They argued about God, the nature of man, whether Christianity has a place in how governments run, you name it.
0: So how did it turn out?
1: They finished their meal, and she dropped Whit off, and they went their separate ways.
0: What, no kiss goodnight?
1: Don't be silly. Anyway, I saw Whit the next day. Morning, Whit.
11: Oh, good morning, Connie. Let's see. We'll need another gallon of chocolate, Rocky Road, two of the strawberries.
1: Inventory?
11: Yeah, I need to put in an ice cream order today.
1: Oh. So, how did it go?
11: How did what go?
1: Your date.
11: My. Oh, now, Connie, I told you that...
13: Morning, Whit.
11: Oh,
13: morning. Good morning, everybody.
11: Morning.
1: Oh, hi.
13: Hi, Connie.
15: Hi, Connie.
11: What are you two doing here? You don't usually come around this time of day.
13: Well, I was on my way to the office, and I thought to myself, I need a cup of coffee at Whit's Inn. That's what I need. And, you know, I had the exact same thought when I was doing windows at Missy's Fabric Shop a couple blocks away. A cup of coffee at Whit's Inn, I says to myself. Yeah, that's exactly what I need this morning.
1: I'll pour.
11: Huh, a cup of coffee.
13: Yeah,
11: Good.
1: Well, that's funny, because I was just asking Whit about his date last night.
11: Dinner, Connie.
13: A dinner date? Oh, yeah. Whit went out with, who was that again?
15: Margaret Fay.
13: Yeah.
15: It completely slipped my mind. Hadn't thought about it at all.
13: Me either.
11: Okay, you two, cut it out.
15: Well, since the subject has come up...
13: How did it go?
11: Do I have to make a public announcement about this? Should I get on kids' radio?
15: Well, you could if you wanted, or you could just tell us now.
13: You know, I think he sounds a little snippy this morning, don't you, Tom?
15: Yeah, definitely snippy.
13: Uh-huh.
15: Yeah. Didn't it go well, Whit?
11: But there wasn't anything to go one way or another. It wasn't a date. We had dinner. We talked, and that's it.
13: You're not going to see her again?
11: Oh, she probably wouldn't want to see me again. We argued all night.
13: Oh.
11: We disagreed on just about everything. Except for the dressings on our salads. We both liked Italian.
1: Well, that's something.
11: No, it isn't. I think she got the information she wanted from me, and, I'll be very surprised if I ever hear from her again.
16: Good morning. This must be the place to hang out for morning coffee.
13: This is it.
1: Good morning.
13: Morning.
1: Morning.
13: Good morning.

0: Well, thank you.
1: Oh, you're blushing. I'm sorry. I've embarrassed you.
0: Well, you're so direct in your comments that it's hard to know how to react.
2: The Connellsville Art Museum is opening an exhibition of some little-known works by Renoir this afternoon. Will you go with me?
0: Well, I'd
2: be grateful. I hate to go to museums alone, and this is the only time they're making these paintings available to the public.
0: Well, I like Renoir's works, but I'll have to make some arrangements here. Maybe Eugene is free to come in this afternoon.
2: Oh, good. Then I'll pick you...
0: I'll pick you up. Just scribble your address down. What time?
2: How about 2-ish?
0: All right, 2 it is.
3: You're kidding me. Dad went out with her that afternoon?
4: More than just that afternoon. They did things together all summer.
3: Oh, now, wait a minute. You're not telling me that Dad and... No way. Dad wouldn't get married without talking to me first, would he?
4: Well, you almost got married to Tasha without your dad.
3: Yeah, but that was different, I think. Connie, are you telling me that my father's getting married in a couple of days? Connie...
5: Want to contact us about the episodes you're hearing? 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We always love hearing from you.
3: Connie.
4: Oh! Now look what you made me do. I took a wrong turn.
3: I don't care about the turn. Quit being so coy. Is my dad getting married in 2 days?
4: Are you going to let me tell the story or not?
3: You just love torturing me, don't you?
4: Yes, as a matter of fact, I do.
3: Okay. Get on with it.
4: Like I said, Whit and Margaret did a lot of things together this summer. Even though they didn't agree on basic things like theology or politics, they agreed on their love for the arts. So they went to museums and concerts, gallery openings, you know, stuff like that.
3: What did everybody think of her?
4: Well, that's the next part of the story.
6: I think we should just ask him directly. Rather than sitting around here guessing, we should just ask him and he'll tell us.
0: Maybe.
4: I can't figure out where it's going. They see each other 2 or 3 times a week, so they have to be getting serious.
6: Whit hasn't said anything to me. How about you, Jack? Do you think they're getting serious?
0: I couldn't say.
6: Oh, sure you could. We're all friends here.
0: I mean, I don't know. I haven't seen him that much lately. I've been so busy with my search for a shop to buy that we just haven't had time to talk. In fact, I only met Margaret once. That first morning she came in.
6: Yeah, well, now that's another thing. We never see her. If I were dating someone, I'd make sure my friends got to know her. Now, wouldn't you?
0: Not me. When I was growing up, my friends always stole my girlfriends away.
4: That's terrible.
0: How do you think Whit met Jenny?
4: What?
6: But are they really dating? Maybe it's something else.
7: Beats me. Times have really changed. I haven't been on a date with someone other than my wife since 1963. Yeah? Thelma Klein. That's who I was with when Kennedy got shot. Ruined the whole evening. I think she blamed me personally for it. Never went out with me again. Next person I dated became my wife. Now, how about you, Tom?
8: Don't look at me. We called it courting. That's how long ago it was when I dated. Connie?
4: Well, seeing someone a couple times a week is dating. Not that I'd know from personal experience or anything.
6: Now, what about you, Jack? Now, you're the only one around here who's dating in a technical sense, though most people try to date in the same part of the country.
0: Well, I don't know. People are so different, you know. Not everyone expects the same thing in a relationship. Some find a companion of the opposite sex and they do things together as friends. So there is to it. For others, it's clear that the relationship is turning into something other than just friendship and they go on towards marriage.
6: So, which category do Whit and Margaret fit into, the former or the latter?
0: I don't know.
4: Which category do you and Joanne fit into, Jack? The former or the latter?
0: Oh, look, it's Whit.
9: Hi. What's going on here? A business meeting?
7: No, we were just talking.
9: Yes. Oh, just talking. About what?
7: Well, you, in fact.
9: Me?
7: You and

0: Margaret? Oh?
1: We were trying to figure out what kind of relationship you have. The former or the latter?
2: The former or latter?
3: Oh, come on, Whit. Spell it out for us. What's going on with you two?
2: Nothing's going on.
3: You've been seeing this woman all summer and nothing's happening?
2: Oh, we enjoy a lot of the same things, that's all.
1: The former.
3: So there's nothing, you know, romantic going on?
4: Hold on, Bernard. I think that's a very personal question.
3: Well, that's why I'm asking him personally. We've all been wondering, right?
2: Well, what do you mean by romantic?
1: Oh, the latter.
3: Romantic. You want a definition from the dictionary?
2: We're friends, Bernard.
1: The former.
2: Look, if I had anything to say about the relationship, I would. Right now, there's nothing to say. So, if this interrogation is over, I've got to put these supplies away.
3: Interrogation? Oh, now, wait a minute, Whit. Don't be like that. We were just wondering, that's all. What did I do wrong?
4: So much for the direct approach.
3: Don't worry about it. I'll talk to him. Is everything all right, Whit?
2: Everything's just fine.
3: I'm sorry, Whit. The whole scene was a little tactless.
2: Do you think?
3: It was. But you can't blame us for wondering. You'd be the same way if any of us got into a mysterious relationship.
2: Is that what it is? A mysterious relationship?
3: Well, sure, isn't it?
2: Well, to be honest, Tom, I don't know.
3: Well, about which part? The mysterious or the relationship?
2: Both. I'm confused about the whole thing. I don't know the protocol for dating anymore, if that's what we're doing. She calls me about gallery exhibits or concerts, and they seem like fun, so I go.
3: And that's all there is?
2: I guess so. You know, we don't agree on much, but I admire and respect her. She's a sharp, intelligent woman. But I can't say anything beyond that.
3: You mean you two haven't even discussed your relationship?
2: No, not really. We've enjoyed ourselves a lot. She's been a good companion. But we've never said a word about exactly what our relationship is. I wouldn't even know where to start. It seems as long as we're content with things as they are, there's no point in going any further.
3: Don't you think that's a little unusual for two single people?
2: Maybe it is. But all things considered, I don't know what the next step should be.
3: I wonder if Margaret does.
5: Poor Dad.
1: What do you mean?
5: Well, you have to remember how long he was married to my mom. I mean, that's a long time to be out of the dating world. He wouldn't have any point of reference for what a woman might think or expect. I got a funny feeling about where this is going.
1: Well, Whit went out with Margaret to the old town in Connellsville. You remember it.
5: Yeah, that street they closed off for shops and open-air markets.
1: Mm-hmm. While they were walking around, a thunderstorm rolled in. So they ducked into a little cafe there for a hot drink.
6: Whit, can I ask you a question?
2: Sure.
6: What do you think of our relationship?
2: Well, it's funny you would ask. We were just talking about that the other day.
6: We?
2: Tom Riley and I. He was asking about us.
6: What does he think?
2: Well, he didn't say. What do you think, Margaret?
6: I've made it clear in the past that I think you're a fascinating man. Your interest in the children of Odyssey, your work at Wit's End, your inventions, your very unique point of view about God and the world.
2: Oh, it's not so unique. Everything I know, I get from the Bible.
6: Forgive me, but that's a unique position among the people I know.
2: Even at your church?
6: Even at my church. They tend to think of the Bible as more of a guideline than anything else. I deeply respect your commitment to Christianity. I respect you, Whit. And I don't say that to many people. Certainly not to very many men since my husband died.
2: Oh, I'll take that as a compliment.
6: Please do. I hope you'll take all the time we've spent together as a compliment. I spend it with you because of my respect and affection for you. You're a good companion for me, and I've been thinking a lot about a transition.
2: A transition?
6: I've been considering what it would take to transition us from being good companions to being partners.
2: Partners? Margaret, you're going to have to drop this business language. I don't understand what you're saying.
6: You're right. I do speak more formally when I feel nervous or intimidated.
2: Why are you nervous and intimidated?
6: Because I'm asking you to marry me.
1: Did I hear right? Margaret just asked Whit to marry her. So is it their wedding Connie is talking about? Or is it going to be another couple? Well, we all know the routine. To find out, we have to keep listening. Meanwhile, I'd love to hear about what you think of this episode or anything else that's on your mind. Our address is Adventures in Odyssey, Colorado Springs, Colorado, 80995. 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It's called For Whom the Wedding Bells Toll. 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Our production engineer was Todd Bastide. And I'm Chris, hoping you'll join us again next time for more Adventures in Odyssey.

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2: Unfortunately, most Christians do not prayerfully search God's Word for His wisdom in planning their estate. 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This thinking is not consistent with Scripture. In the parable of the talents, the master, who is God, entrusted more to those servants who were faithful in managing money, while the servant who was unfaithful, the master took away what he had. 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
2: Mercy Ships was serving in Guinea when a volunteer named Beth walked into a bar. She had noticed the small building for a while, surrounded by people consumed by their struggles. But she knew, even in this place of pain, God's word would not return void. She asked the owner a question. Could they host a movie night showing a film about Jesus? As the movie unfolded, the crowd watched in silence, enraptured by the life of Jesus. Tears filled many eyes as they saw his sacrifice and the hope of his resurrection. There will be times where God will put us in places that we don't expect, but if we lean into him, he can use us to reach even the hardest of hearts. Even in the most broken places, his hope brings healing.
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